0: on and then be awarded prizes for. And in the flute repertoire, what's interesting is for a lot of the 19th century, composers did write new contest pieces, but older pieces were used as well or repeated. But starting in 1898, the flutist and professor at the Paris Conservatory, Paul Tafanel, another person who might not be a household name, but if you're a flutist, he absolutely is, because he wrote, along with his student Philippe Gobert, one of our major exercise books for flute. Tafanel began commissioning new contest pieces every year in 1898, and the first person to write was Gabriel Fauré. So we have the fantasy from that year, and then this piece, which you're going to hear a performance of, Georges Jouet's Fantasy, was written in 1913 as a contest piece. It follows the one movement plan of many of these pieces, starting slow and then moving towards fast. What's really beautiful about this one, in addition to the fast and florid writing for flute and piano, is the very cantabile or singing style that it draws from both instruments, but especially as a flute piece on a program with Debussy, you really get to hear these French composers' emphasis on timbre or tone color.
1: So I don't know if Georges Jouet would have thought he would have shared a program with Claude Debussy. Debussy liked his music, but here he is opening a program with Debussy in the title, Debussy Through the Lens, this fantasy for flute and piano by this French composer, my co-host Mimi Stillman on flute, Charles Abramovic on the piano.

very happy to have once again with us the Philadelphia-based Dolce Suono Ensemble. We're hearing a concert they gave just back in March. It ties up a lot of familiar strains throughout the years. We've been bringing you the great concerts as curated by their artistic director and founder, flutist, and my co-host, Mimi Stillman. This is called Debussy Through the Lens. We began with music of a French composer from the time of Debussy. He lived a little bit longer than Debussy, Georges Hue. This fantasy for flute and piano, one of these pieces that crop up because of the audition pieces or recital pieces that were commissioned through the Conservatoire. We do now move to music of Debussy. Before we get to the big piece that you mentioned, which is going to bring in two other guest artists besides you and Charles, and one of the masterpieces of the chamber.

0: Piano to Flute and Piano, in a book that was published by Theodore Presser Company called Nuit d'Étoiles, after the first song in the book, or Night of Stars. And I thought that the early songs lend themselves particularly well to being done instrumentally, let's say without the words, because of their romantic style, often strophic, or let's say the words line up each with a different note of melody. And that's why it works so well in this singing style. And actually, musicologists date some of Debussy's earliest songs as early in his life as being written when he was 16 to 18 years old. So he started writing songs early, and they were an important genre throughout his life. He wrote over 100 songs, several of them very famous. In this collection, at this concert, we perform the Nuit d'Étoiles, which is Night of Stars. The text is by Théodore de Banneville, a romantic poet like Paul Bourget, the poet of the other two songs, Voici que le printemps, which is Here Comes the Spring, perfect for a concert in March, or perhaps also throughout the spring we're listening to it. And then Bonsoir, or Beautiful Evening. And that's a Debussy song that has been arranged for a lot of different instruments, so it's definitely been borrowed before. But I love it, borrowing to expand my own repertoire and, of course, to play more Debussy. Something that you'll notice listening to these songs is just the very idiomatic, colorful, beautiful piano parts. Debussy himself was a great pianist.
1: One would expect that from Debussy. So, some Debussy, maybe some unfamiliar Debussy to you if you don't know the songs, but here Mimi has arranged them for flute and piano. Her musical partner, Charles Abramovic, accompanies her as we continue this concert called Debussy Through the Lens.

0: We're hearing once again the artistry of the Philadelphia-based Dolce Suono Ensemble, concerts they gave back in March. Debussy Through the Lens, the name of this concert. We just heard music of Claude Debussy, not as he wrote it, with flutist and my co-host, artistic director and founder of Dolce Suono, Mimi Stoman, with Charles Abramovic, but in Mimi's arrangements of three of his songs. The next work you already kind of foreshadowed. It's one of the great chamber pieces. It's a piece that kind of Debussy really just came up with this instrumentation and has been followed in the generations after Debussy's death. And it also brings in your two other performers on this concert. It's the very famous Sonata for Flute, which is you, viola, and harp. We've featured this before with Dolce Suono, but just give a little, again, background on this really important chamber piece, and that'll allow you to introduce your other two guest artists for this program.
1: Yes, so Debussy's Sonata for Flute, Viola, and Harp was one of the first pieces for this combination. And because of its success, many works have been written for this combination since then, since 1915 when Debussy wrote it. And often works that are directly reflecting on it. There's a work by Toru Takemitsu, the Japanese composer that we've played, which directly quotes from, in a subtle way, the Debussy. But this particular concert, Debussy Through the Lens, was part of a Dolce Suono Ensemble project called In Harmony, Chamber Music with Philadelphia's East Asian Communities. And we did a great deal of performing in Chinatown. For example, we gave the first chamber music concert at the Crane Chinatown Community Center. We worked with students at the Chinatown Learning Center in an ongoing partnership with them, which is really fun. And we worked with different community centers and schools in the East Asian Communities of Philadelphia. And at our concerts, we wanted to feature Asian-born composers or Asian-born American composers and music that reflects on this East-West contact, which, as I mentioned, was the area of my master's in history work with Debussy in Asian music. And so the context that was originally intended for this program had the Debussy and three other works for flute, viola, and harp by Zhou Tian, Fong Man, and Thomas Whitman, and all were connected to this idea of Asian composers or Asian music in relation to Debussy. However, our longtime violist Che Hong Chen unfortunately was on the IL. We're both baseball fans, but he was injured. Thankfully, he recovered, but he had to step away from this concert, and his Philadelphia Orchestra colleague Meng Wang, also like us, a fellow Curtis Institute of Music graduate, stepped in. He was amazing. But we saved two of the works for later, and we did the Debussy and Zhou Tian on this project. So you're going to hear me performing with Meng Wang on viola and Subin Lee on harp. Subin is an incredibly talented artist who was our inaugural Dolce Suono Ensemble Wally Loeb Young Artist last season. This is something that we're doing to honor the memory of our dear beloved friend, Wally Loeb. He was one of our first board members and passed away a little over a year ago. And he was just so important to us in our ensemble. And he especially loved supporting young and emerging artists and our educational work. And so we launched this program to honor Wally, and we were thrilled that Subin was with us for that, and we're continuing it, this program, at our upcoming concert, which we'll tell you about. So that's the trio playing the Debussy. And as I mentioned, it was a late work. Debussy wrote it just 3 years before his death. He wrote it in 1915 at a very difficult period in his life. Debussy was suffering from depression and from symptoms of the cancer that he would eventually die from. And it was just shortly after the outbreak of World War I. He was on the coast writing at Pourville, and he was also in his music exploring a new avenue. It's often likened to neoclassicism. It's called Debussy's sort of neoclassicist period. He was thinking about the great French Baroque composers such as Rameau and Couperin in his works. It's something that French composers were doing at this time of Franco-German war and tension. If you think about Ravel's World War I homage, the Tombeau de Couperin. He's also thinking about Couperin in that work. The work will not sound Baroque, but there are some ways in which Debussy is thinking about that. For example, even the minuetto, that is the second movement. So in terms of just like the meter and the style that's in there in this music. And I have a really poignant quote that I want to share. Debussy was writing to his friend, the Swiss journalist Robert Godet, about the Sonata for Flute, Viola, and Harp. And he said, quote, "It is frightfully mournful, and I don't know whether one should laugh or cry, perhaps both." So that's something to think about. It's incredibly moving and beautiful music. It may not sound sad the whole time. I think it has a plethora of just emotions as a journey, as you perform it, as you experience it. There's also a really stunning vintage recording of my beloved teacher, Julius Baker, in this work. So that history, that sound is always in my head when I play it as well.
0: So the genius of Debussy here in one of the first works for this combination of flute, viola, and harp, his sonata for those three instruments, performed here by my co-host Mimi Stoman, along with her special guest artists Meng Wang on viola and Subin Lee on the harp.

0: We're having a wonderful time on this broadcast with the Philadelphia-based Dolce Suono Ensemble on a concert they gave back in March called Debussy Through the Lens. And we've heard one of the great works, not only from Debussy's pen, but of the chamber repertoire as a whole, Debussy's Sonata for Flute, Viola, and Harp, with my co-host, the founder and artistic director of Dolce Suono, Mimi Stillman, on the flute, her special guest artist, Meng Wang, on viola, and Subin Lee on the harp. And the three of you are going to stay right there. As we now jump all the way to our time, we have connections again with China and the Far East. But as this concert has so much of the aromas of Paris wafting in our noses, this one is of Italy. So talk about your good friend, Jotian, and his work, Hidden Grace. And it's receiving its East Coast premiere on this concert we're listening to.
1: Yes, well, I know we've shared other pieces by Jotian with you and your listeners, and he wrote me this phenomenal flute concerto that I premiered with the President's Own Marine Chamber Orchestra and then recorded with them and performed with all seven orchestras of our consortium of American orchestras that commissioned it. And I was really delighted when he wrote for this combination, and he was inspired by a trip to Italy. I'm actually going to quote from Jotian's program notes about Hidden Grace. He writes, "Walking along the streets of Florence on a starry night, the air seemed to carry an aura of hidden beauty, revealed in the subtle corners of a dimmed back alley, the inviting windows of a gallery, and the mesmerizing reflection of the Arno. And one could almost hear the echoes of music from the Renaissance, Gabrielli, Gesualdo, and Monteverdi." So it's just a long range, chronologically and stylistically, of influences that Jotian has in his very imaginative one-movement work. He's a Chinese-born, living in the United States for over 20 years, and in his individual voice are aspects of traditional Chinese music as well as all of the Western music that he is just so virtuosic in the way he can cite in subtle ways. And so I think this is just really beautiful writing for all three of our instruments and for the combination of flute, viola, and harp. You'll hear kind of bell-like sounds from the harp in the middle in a calm moment before it kind of picks up to an exciting finale too.
0: So the East Coast premiere of Hidden Grace for flute, viola, and harp by Jotian.

0: On this concert, Debussy Through the Lens is presented by the Philadelphia-based Ultra Suono Ensemble last March. We've certainly heard some Debussy. We heard his sonata for flute, viola, and harp, and we've just heard another work of our time for that same combination, Chinese-born American composer Zhou Qian, his Hidden Grace, the East Coast premiere of this work, inspired by a trip and his sensory perception of his trip that he took to Italy. On the flute is my co-host, the artistic director and founder of Dolce Suono Ensemble, Mimi Stoneman, and her special guest artists, Meng Huang on viola and Subin Li on the harp. Back to Debussy, and you mentioned how, you know, even in his those songs that you transcribe for flute and piano, the piano parts are just so wonderful. And you know, after Chopin, no one changed that instrument like Debussy did, changed the whole sound of what we expect and could hear from the piano. So you give a little spotlight here to Charles to sit by himself at the piano and give us some Debussy. One of the really fun entries in his Debussy's Book of Preludes is from the second book. I suppose it's something that most of us, especially this year with our special 250 celebration, most people will take in some of this in about a 6 weeks' time. Talk about the piece that Charles chose to present from Debussy's Book of Preludes.
1: I so agree with you, of course, about Debussy's piano music. So influential, such a touchstone for pianists, and just so enjoyable to listen to. Charlie and I had done some duo recital tours where sometimes we play something solo, and I had done a pairing of Debussy's Syrinx for solo flute, his gem masterpiece, also very influential, and a piece I wrote, and Charlie, for some of our concerts, selected Feu d'artifice, or fireworks, from Debussy's Preludes Book 2, and I love his performance of this so much. I said, oh, please, please play this on this concert. So that was a command performance by Charlie at my request. But yes, I think what's really amazing is what Debussy can do in just a few minutes with one instrument or economy. And I think that's something that is among the many ways in which Debussy inspired composers through today, that idea of economy of form, and just the way he really vividly paints images, sounds. I'm thinking of other works by Debussy, you know, water, of course, Reflets dans l'eau, Reflections in the Water, or The Submerged Cathedral, and or Footsteps in the Snow, all some of his solo piano pieces that are often compared to works of art, visual art, because they're so vivid. That's definitely something that's been coming up in my work teaching for the Barnes Foundation on the art and music of the period in this just kind of often synesthetic way of appreciating the music and or the art. And of course, with that literary connection we see through his songs. Debussy himself was so in love with art. He wrote J'aime les images presque autant que la musique, or I love images or art almost as much as music. And then, of course, for his Prélude à l'après-midi d'un faune, or Prélude to the Afternoon of a Faune, he was inspired by Mallarmé, so symbolist poetry and literature was very important to him as well. So I think, in a nutshell, we're hearing this one piano work, but it's such a great and inspiring way to think about Debussy's work as a whole. And of course, Charlie's performance is utterly sparkling in this. And Debussy was not the only composer to write preludes. Of course, Bach, Chopin, Rachmaninoff, Shostakovich, and to do books of them in collections. So it was just really interesting from a historical standpoint.
0: So before we enjoy our own real live celebrations, including these for the 4th of July and the upcoming 250th anniversary, enjoy Debussy's depiction on the piano of Feu d'artifice, or fireworks, as performed by Charles Abramovic.

0: We've heard music of Claude Debussy for the piano from his Prelude Book 2. We've heard Fireworks as performed by Charles Abramovic on his concert Debussy Through the Lens, as presented by the Philadelphia-based Dolce Suono Ensemble last March. The concert will close kind of how it opened, with one of these composers that's not all that well known. This final composer is a little more known than the opening composer, but again, for flutists, quite well known. Francois Bourne. And, you know, I don't know if anybody could ever chart this. I'm sure AI can do it in seconds. But for a composer to write a piece of music that, first of all, he never lived long enough to know that it would be successful and how wildly successful it would be, but then to have that piece literally musically poached by so many composers over so many different styles and countries and cultures over the centuries now, I feel bad a little bit for Georges Bizet, because not only was Carmen, and in Carmen's one of the most beloved operas, again, he never knew that of its success before his tragic short death, but then to hear the music of Carmen just pop up omnipresent everywhere for every type of combination of instruments and such, here we have this fantasy brilliant on themes of Bizet's Carmen. So talk about this piece, because I know it's a great showpiece for the flute, and just being able to hear this really well-known music in yet another guise.
1: Yes, it's very sad that when Carmen was premiered in 1875, Bizet died that same year. As you're pointing out, he never got to see the huge success of this opera, and sadly, we love Bizet. I guess Pearl Fisher's is another well-known opera by him was 1862. He probably would have written a lot more beloved pieces had he not passed away so young. But luckily we do have Carmen, and I was so struck recently. I was in Paris and kind of bumped into the Opéra Comique. I was walking and I saw it and I was like, suddenly, oh, wow, this is the building where Carmen was premiered. And so, yeah, just such a rich tradition of French opera from that time, pieces that we know and love. And before recordings, you couldn't really bring operas, symphonies home with you except through arrangements for at-home music making or for concerts. And so the tradition of opera fantasies is quite important throughout the 19th century. This one just happens to be a great one in my repertoire. I'm sure so many people are familiar with the violin Carmen fantasies by Sarasate and Voxman, and of course other opera fantasies. For us, François Bourne is one of the best showpieces in our repertoire. Super virtuosic for flute, a lot of fun. It's also a little unusual because the themes come from all the major characters in the opera, not just Carmen, but you have music by Carmen, Micaela, Don Jose, and Escamillo. So I get to play all the roles, which is a lot of fun. And it's just extremely well written for flute. François Bourne himself was a flutist and composer. He played in the Grand Théâtre of Bordeaux and taught at the Conservatory in Toulouse. So he was in southern France there for most of his career. We were very delighted to perform this for our Dolce Suono Ensemble audiences because it's something that I perform a lot with orchestras. It exists both for flute and orchestra and for flute and piano. And if you hear some audience chuckling, there was a little bit of drama happening there. But if you want to see it, listeners can go to my YouTube and see some live performances, I think including this one.
0: So on this fantasy brilliant on themes of Bizet's Carmen, as Mimi said, she gets to play all the major characters, though thankfully she doesn't have to die at the end. Sorry, that's a spoiler alert for anybody who's never seen Carmen. So here is music as well-known music. You'll know the themes, you'll know the music, but here set in this fantasy by François Bourne, Mimi Stillman, my co-host on the flute with her musical partner Charles Abramovic, to close out this concert from last March called Debussy Through the Lens.

0: Well-known tunes there, well-known melodies, music from Bizet's Carmen set, this Fantaisie Brillante by the flutist composer Francois Born, Mimi Stillman on the flute, Charles Abramovic on the piano, closing out this concert, Debussy Through the Lens, presented by the Philadelphia-based Dolce Suono Ensemble just last March. The Dolce Suono season, as it were, we'll conclude with a concert coming up on Sunday, June 14th at 3 p.m. at Trinity at 22nd, 2212 Spruce Street in Center City, Philadelphia. It will feature a Philadelphia premiere of a composer that you know very well, Mimi, and also will feature some music of Mozart, and then will feature, I think it's probably you once again, plundering the song repertoire to increase your flute output. So talk about this concert that's going to come up on June 14th.
1: Yes, we're so delighted to welcome you, David, and hopefully your listeners will join us as well in Philadelphia. And subscribers and ticket holders are also welcome to join from anywhere in the world, because we release our concerts on professionally audio and video recorded videos 3 weeks afterwards. But yes, we will be giving the Philadelphia premiere of David Serkin Ludwig's The Woman in Gold. We are just coming off of a very exciting performance at the Library of Congress, where Dolce Suono Ensemble performed a mostly American program with some Mozart as well, and works by the American composer Irving Fine and Ned Roram and Joe Tian, and the world premiere of this amazing work by David, who was my Curtis classmate, greatly admired, and just extraordinary composer, who is now the dean at Juilliard School of Music as well. And it was just a very special story for the commissioned work. You may recognize the title, Woman in Gold. It's another name for the Gustav Klimt painting, Portrait of Adele Bloch Bauer. And there's also a movie about this story called Woman in Gold with Helen Mirren. But what's fascinating is that there's a family connection to David and his family. The Klimt painting was stolen from the Jewish family that had commissioned and owned it in World War II. The niece of Adele Bloch Bauer had escaped from the Holocaust, and decades later in the United States began a legal battle to have the restitution of the painting to her family. It had been kept by the Austrian government and was on display in Vienna. And the attorney who was eventually successful in this case was the grandson of the composer Arnold Schoenberg. Our composer David Serkin Ludwig's grandfather, the pianist Rudolf Serkin, studied with Schoenberg in Vienna and knew and traveled in the same circles as Klimt. And then during his studies, David studied with a pupil of Schoenberg. So just such an incredible personal connection to this story, extremely important on so many levels, especially with the rise of anti-Semitism globally today. It's very timely to be thinking about this. And the work is for flute and string quartet and is very, very exciting. So we can't wait to share it with Philadelphia audiences on June 14th. We have a program that also features our Wally Loeb Young Artist for this season, soprano Emma Humann. She'll join us for some Mozart, Bishop, and Saint-Saëns, including a Mozart song arranged for us by Stephen Stuckey. So maybe this time I didn't steal it in the arrangement. Yeah. He did, but... And we're also doing some of the Gabriel Fauré La Bonne Chanson, arranged for voice, string quartet, and piano, and other works by David Ludwig for flute and string quartet, the Canzoniere. So it's going to be very colorful, interesting program. I should just tell you the artists, because we have an incredible team along with Emma on soprano. We have pianist Amy Young. Charlie will be away, which is very unusual for this. So I'm delighted to be performing with Amy again. And we have violinist Yu Ting Chen, Yihao Cheng, violist Carrie Ryan, and cellist Gabriel Cabezas.
0: Again, that concert is 3 p.m. Trinity at 22nd. That's 2212 Spruce Street in Center City, Philadelphia, on Sunday the 14th. So if you're listening on the Saturday rebroadcast of this wonderful concert that we heard from March, you want to grab those tickets or simply go to the website, which is Dolce, D-O-L-C-E, Suono, S-U-O-N-O, dolcesuono.com. Sounds like a great concert. It's kind of exciting to have David's piece, with your Library of Congress performance now here in Philadelphia. And he has such deep roots here in Philly, his long time in Curtis and all that stuff. And so best with the concert going forward. We want to thank Eugene Liu, our recording engineer, for the concert. We heard Debussy Through the Lens from last March. And of course, I want to thank my co-host, the artistic director and founder of the Dolce Suono Ensemble, flutist Mimi Stillman. I'm David Oseberg. All the broadcasts we bring you over these many years of this fantastic ensemble, Dolce Suono, are exclusive productions of the multi-award-winning WWFM, the Classical Network, and WWFM.org.
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0: With the time we have remaining, I thought we'd hear some music from the Chinese-American composer Zhe Tian, whose Hidden Grace we heard the East Coast premiere of on this concert by Dolce Suono. And music of the American composer, whose music they will perform on the upcoming concert, David Ludwig. All music written for Mimi Stillman and Dolce Suono Ensemble. We begin with Zhe Tian's duet for flute and piano, performed by Mimi and Charles Abramovic. Following that, the three-movement flute sonata for those same performers by David Serkin Ludwig. And then we'll return to Zhe Tian, and we'll find Mimi and Charles, but add in cellist Gabriel Cabezas to make the Dolce Suono Trio. And just as the work on the program by Zhe Tian was inspired by a trip to Italy, this work, Viaje, meaning voyage, draws from Spanish inspiration. Music of Zhe Tian, David Ludwig, and Zhe Tian. I'm David Oseberg for Mimi Stillman for the Dolce Suono Ensemble. Thanks for tuning in.

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2: Serenade is an interesting musical term. If you were to say, "He serenaded me with a love song," that would be the actual history of the word. It dates back to times when that's quite literally what you would do beneath a window or a balcony. You would sing a love song to somebody up there. And by the time we get to Mozart's age, it's not that at all. So what's the connection? Mozart wrote a lot of famous serenades. And the connection is probably that this was outdoor music, often for a social occasion, a party, out in the courtyard, maybe for your patio on this June night. A Mozart serenade is coming up. Here's a musical piece called Poem by Czech composer Zdeněk Fibich.

0: Harlem's Summer Night from Portraits of Langston by Valerie Coleman. Annika Veda, flute, Peter Dugan, piano, and Alex Lang, clarinet.
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0: By the time the 18th century rolled around, a serenade meant a very different thing than where the word first originated, which is thought to be medieval times, when it quite literally was a song one would sing to one's lover, perhaps beneath a balcony window. And usually at night, evening being the time of wooing and romancing. The connection that remained, though, to those songs in the multi-movement works by the likes of Mozart was that very often these were still pieces that were played outdoors in the evening. And here is the Serenade No. 11 by Mozart, played by the Netherlands Wind Ensemble.

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1: Two melodies by Edvard Grieg, played here by the Gothenburg Symphony Orchestra, led by Naima Yerby.

0: Edvard Grieg called that very simply two melodies. And we heard the music played by the Gothenburg Symphony Orchestra, conducted by Neeme Järvi.
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0: the electronics making themselves very apparent towards the end there, but always present throughout the Bang on a Can's rendition of that part of Music for Airports by Brian Eno on Extra Eclectic.
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2: Composer Erland Cooper is not using electronic instruments in this piece, but the process of recording and then playing back the recording of the piece is part of the piece. Well, between recording it and playing it back, the tape was buried in the ground of "Carve the Runes, Then Be Content with Silence."

0: Wow. I don't know if that fits the theme, but it's sure a nice way to end a show, isn't it? That's from Harman Franja, and you heard him at the piano, and the wonderful trumpeter Arve Henriksen. What All This is what it's called. Thanks to Jennifer Allen, as always, for putting together the show. It's extra.
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0: 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Nicholas Harnakor conducted the Royal Concertgebouw Orchestra.
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0: Violin Concerto No. 1 by Niccolo Paganini. 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
1: This is David Duball, host of The Piano Matters. 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
2: Virtuoso pianist. So you can't really blame him. The guy was pretty busy. You'll hear this entire piano concerto that took nearly 30 years to finish, coming up in about 40 minutes. Both and. The idea that two paradoxical things can exist at once. And this music is one of those things. Arnold Schoenberg wrote this music shortly after he was forced to flee his home with his wife and infant daughter. And yet, even with those personal difficulties, this piece is some of the happiest, high-spirited pieces that he wrote. It's Schoenberg's Concerto After Handel.

0: Piano Concerto No. 1 by Franz Liszt, played by pianist Christian Zimmermann and the Boston Symphony Orchestra under conductor Seiji Ozawa.
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0: The Milwaukee Symphony Orchestra with conductor Zdeněk McCall, playing music by Czech composer Bedřich Smetana. 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

0: When that piece first premiered, critics said it was a perfect model, that it would be imitated by all great composers to come after Bach. J.S. Bach's Italian Concerto, performed by the Harp Consort with conductor Andrew Lawrence King. I'm Jillian Kahn, and it's always great to listen with you. Thanks for being here, and have a great Tuesday.
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1: This is the Composer's Datebook for June 9th. I'm John Burge. On today's date in 1904, the London Symphony gave its first concert. Founded as a musician-run ensemble along cooperative lines, its players shared the profits at the end of each season. So, from the start, they had to be entrepreneurial. In the era of silent movies, the LSO played in a London theater for major films of the day. By the 1930s, they were recording musical scores for early British sound films as well. One famous venture occurred in 1946 for a British movie titled The Instruments of the Orchestra, in which the LSO itself played a starring role, performing Benjamin Britten's The Young Person's Guide to the Orchestra, a work specially composed for the film. But the LSO's best-known film score recording dates from 1977. It was then that the LSO recorded the John Williams score for the first Star Wars movie. Speaking of titanically successful films, back in 1912, the LSO arranged a North American tour and was booked to sail on a brand new ocean liner named the Titanic. At the last minute, their tour schedule had to be changed, and fortunately, they sailed on a liner named the Baltic instead. Composer's Datebook is produced by APM, American Public Media, in conjunction with the American Composers Forum, reminding you that all music was once new.

0: at least partially inspired by Dusseldorf and the Rhine River, the finale from the Symphony No. 3 by Robert Schumann. It was the London Philharmonic Orchestra.
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0: Some music by the contemporary Chinese composer Kui Liu, Red Flowers in Bloom. We heard it performed by the Shanghai Quartet. 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
0: Today is the 9th day of June, Tuesday, June 9th. It was on this date in 1891. Composer Cole Porter was born in Peru, Indiana. Secretariat won horse racing's Triple Crown with a victory at the Belmont Stakes. What a race that was. Just annihilated the field. It was on this date in 1973. Composers born on this date, Otto Nicolai, the German opera composer, born 1810. The great Danish violinist, conductor, and composer Carl Nielsen. Born 1865, and one of the great pioneers of guitar playing and inventing, guitarist and inventor Les Paul, born on this date, 1915.

0: They may be my favorite second and third movements of any symphony. Beethoven's seventh, you know, the somber second movement seems to get all the attention, but man, that third movement, presto, is a killer. That's good stuff. The Boston Symphony Orchestra, conducted there by Leonard Bernstein.
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0: arrangements of French-Canadian folk songs and also a folk song from the province of Newfoundland, the Canadian Folk Song Suite from 1967 by Morley Calvert. That was the Hannaford Street Silver Band. I'm Ward Jacobson. Thanks for tuning in.
1: 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I'm Steve Seal. 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

0: We heard the Finnish Radio Symphony Orchestra with the opening movement of the Symphony No. 3 in C by Jean Sibelius. I'm Ward Jacobson. Thanks for tuning in.
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0: Franz Schubert was only 31 years old, but it was the last year of his far too short life. So this sonata is considered one of his late sonatas, which seems kind of weird. Had Franz Schubert written nothing but the handful of these late sonatas, he would still rank among the greatest composers ever. Just ask the guy playing the piano here, Shai Wozner. According to Wozner, these late sonatas represent a new phase in which the Schubert, known primarily for his songs, was focusing more intensely than ever on big, wordless works, clearly intent on asserting his place as a serious composer. The Allegretto from Schubert's Piano Sonata in G, coming up. This is the Minuet No. 1 in A by Giacomo Puccini. It's the orchestra of the Auvergne.

0: This is David Duval, proud host of The Piano Matters. I hope you can join me each week when we explore the vast world of piano works, well-known masterpieces of the repertoire, as well as works that maybe you haven't heard before, performed by some of the great pianists of the past and those who are on today's concert stage. That's The Piano Matters, Wednesday afternoon at 3 o'clock and Sundays at noon on the Classical Network and WWFM.org.
1: Some people like to take long hikes in the woods. Some people like to read books. Some people like to play golf, go fishing, take cooking classes, knit, sew. For Otto Rinder Respighi, he took great pleasure in arranging obscure early music for modern performance. And his three suites of ancient airs and dances are some of the best examples of that pastime of his, based on Italian and French lute music, mostly from the early 17th century, to accompany dancers and singers. This is the suite number 2 of Ancient Airs and Dances.

0: Ancient Airs and Dances. That was the suite number 2 by Ottorino Respighi. It was the Los Angeles Chamber Orchestra conducted by Neville Mariner.
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0: At its premiere in 1869, a critic named Alexander Serov wrote, "A symphony by someone called Borodin gave little satisfaction. Only his friends applauded." Wow. Critics, right? Who needs them? Anyway, the good news is Borodin was not discouraged. That was the finale from the Symphony No. 1 by Alexander Borodin. I'm Ward Jacobson.
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0: A concerto for violin and oboe. I heard a lot of other instruments in there too, recorders, to name a couple. That was Europa Galante, led from the solo violin by Fabio Biondi. Pianist Alicia de la Rocha said, "My father was born in Madrid. My mother was from Barcelona. I also have Andalusian and Basque blood, so I suppose you could call me a Spanish cocktail." Well, when it came to music, she was much more than a specialist in music from Spain, but it is fun to listen to her play those pieces. One of them by Granados, on the way in a moment.
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0: I don't know what came over Nikolai Rimsky-Korsakov in the late 1880s, but he had a spurt of creativity over a period of about 2 years, writing three of his most successful works, the Russian Easter Overture, Scheherazade, and the piece you just heard, the Capriccio Espagnol. That was the Gothenburg Symphony Orchestra, led by Nima Yerevi.
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1: 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I'm Steve Seal. 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

0: This is David Duval, proud host of The Piano Matters. 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
1: 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It's Tonada Concertante by Federico Toroba, with inspiration from a certain type of theatrical song popular in the 18th century.

0: When Federico Torroba wrote that piece in the late 1970s, he made the dedication to Celedonio Romero, and the performance you just heard had one of his sons, Pepe, playing the Tonada Concertante with the Extremadura Symphony Orchestra.
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0: Greece. Here's the Brandenburg Concerto No. 3 by Bach. This is the one that's scored for strings with harpsichord, and he kind of divides the ensemble into three main sections made up of violins, violas, and cellos. Here we go with the Amsterdam Baroque Orchestra.

0: The Brandenburg Concerto No. 3 by Bach. In that version, we got a long middle movement with lots of harpsichord. Ton Koopman led the Amsterdam Baroque Orchestra.
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0: That was A Reel by John Larchet, an Irish composer, played by the Irish Chamber Orchestra, their leader, Fionnuala Hunt. Every time I listen to Edward Elgar's Enigma Variations, I have a tendency to discover something new. You might describe it as a collection of 14 musical portraits, and there's one that comes near the end that portrays a friend of his who was an organist and had a bulldog by the name of Dan. In the music, you can hear how Elgar is recalling that one day on a walk by the river, Dan lost his footing. He rolled down the steep bank and he fell right into the water. He swims downstream until he can find a place where he can get out. And it's quite the adventure. And at the very end, there is this kind of low, self-satisfied bark. We'll take the Enigma Variations from beginning to that end in just a moment.
1: 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Please listen once again to The Piano Matters. It's going to be a great show. Della Rocha is the star with three different pieces, two from the Faschingschwank and another one from Soler, a Spanish composer of real greatness. There'll also be a beautiful intermezzo of Brahms, to me, the dreamiest, the most tenderly passionate of all, the intermezzo in B-flat minor played by, yes, Arthur Rubinstein. Then there'll be Horowitz and Clementi and Fleischer in Ravel, and Grieg played so beautifully with such inner feeling by a Russian, not a Norwegian, called Emil Gilels. Join me this week on The Piano Matters, Wednesday at 3 p.m., then Sunday at noon on the Classical Network and WWFM.org.
0: Here's Daniel Barenboim with the London Philharmonic Orchestra in the Enigma Variations by Edward Elgar.

0: The Enigma Variations by Edward Elgar in that 14th and last variation. That's supposed to be Elgar himself. And the little code in parentheses is E-D-U, which is how his wife referred to him. In that section, it's interesting that he also quotes two earlier and significant variations. The first one representing his wife Alice, and the famous one number 9, Nimrod. That was Daniel Barenboim and the London Philharmonic Orchestra.
1: 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There are actually 4 new releases, so I think it's time for Christina Pluhar's latest part 2 this week right here on Millennium of Music.
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0: Here's the overture to Shakespeare's As You Like It from John Knowles Payne.

0: I would not do so well with a name the composer quiz on that one. John Knowles Payne, American composer who taught at Harvard for many years. His overture to Shakespeare's As You Like It with Joanne Folletta and the Ulster Orchestra.
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0: Music composed toward the end of the 17th century by Henry Purcell. That was the Dioclesian instrumental music performed by Tafelmusik, led by Jean Lemann. At the heart of Schubert's Wanderer Fantasy is a song that he wrote several years earlier, and it tells the story of a man who's looking for happiness, which is, not surprisingly, elusive. Now, this fantasy by Schubert is full of virtuosity. Apparently, Schubert could never get through it, and according to one of his biographers, would, quote, rise from his seat and invoke infernal aid. Coming up in just a moment, Andre Watts tackles what many consider to be Schubert's most technically challenging piano piece. That's in a moment.
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0: It's been a while since I've taken a time to listen to that piece by Franz Schubert, so different from his piano sonatas. That was the virtuosic Wanderer Fantasy, one of the movements based on an earlier song, and it was played today by Andre Watts.
1: This is David Dubois. Join me this week for The Piano Matters, and we'll listen to music by Busoni, by a now-forgotten pianist, David Bean, who's excellent. Ivo Pogarelis, his Scherzo No. 3 of Chopin is absolutely perfect. And then there's the Andante from the Concerto No. 22 by Mozart, of course. Sviatoslav Richter at the piano, and then the finale of Beethoven's Sonata Hammerklavier, played by Maurizio Pollini. That's this week on The Piano Matters, Wednesday at 3 p.m., Sunday at noon on the Classical Network and WWFM.org.

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Hello, and welcome to Sounds Choral, the 2024 recipient of the ASCAP Deems Taylor Virgil Thompson Award for Broadcasting. I'm Stephen Sametz. On today's program, entitled When Morning Comes, we're looking at composers' works responding to times of war. You just heard a piece of mine, When Morning Comes, setting a text of Kendall Harrison. This is from the last recording sessions of the Princeton Singers and features the indomitable lyric tenor Chris Hodson with the tenors and basses of the Princeton Singers under my direction. We turn next to times of war during the Renaissance. Philippe Vertelot's five-part madrigal, Italia Mia, sets the 14th century poem of Petrarca, imploring the warring factions of Italy to end their mutually destructive military actions. The words were no less fitting a century later, when Vertelot set them as a response to the unrest, sieges, and political turmoil in Florence. Vertelot himself may have died during the siege of Florence in 1529. Here then is his Italia Mia, setting the text through, though words may be in vain to heal the wounds, I pray, gracious Lord, soften and untie their hearts. Make truth be heard here through my tongue. This is Italia Mia, sung by the Banchieri Singers.

Philip Verdolo's 16th century madrigal Italia Mia, and a performance by the Banchieri Singers, a wonderful quintet of voices based in Hungary. Franz Joseph Haydn responded to the social uprise of war in 1796 in his Mass at a Time of War. Officially titled Missa in Tempore Belli, it was Haydn's response to the French Revolutionary Wars. At the time of composition, Napoleon Bonaparte's troops were invading Italy and Germany, threatening the Austrian border. Haydn composed the piece as an invasion of his homeland in Austria seemed imminent. The work is famous for its martial-sounding timpani in the Agnus Dei, which Haydn himself intended to sound as if one can hear the enemy approaching in the distance. We'll listen to the concluding Dona Nobis Pacem in an historic performance of January 19, 1973, when Leonard Bernstein conducted a concert for peace for an estimated 15,000 people at the Washington National Cathedral in Washington, D.C. The concert was introduced by Senator Eugene McCarthy, an early leader of the peace movement. The performance we'll hear includes the Norman Scribner Choir, Patricia Wells soprano, Gwendolyn Killebrew mezzo-soprano, Michael Devlin tenor, and Alan Titus baritone, with members of the National Symphony Orchestra under the direction of Leonard Bernstein.

We turn now to two of the great statements in the English repertoire invoking the terrors of war. Ralph Vaughan Williams' Dona Nobis Pacem, which I see as a precursor to what is arguably the greatest choral orchestral work to come out of the 20th century, Benjamin Britten's War Requiem of 1962. Both works combine Latin from the Catholic liturgy with war poetry, in Vaughan Williams' case, with the Civil War poetry of Walt Whitman, and for Britten, the World War I poetry of Wilfred Owen. Ralph Vaughan Williams' Dona Nobis Pacem starts with the Agnus Dei, the invocation of the Lamb of God, who takes away the sins of the world. And her pleading solo voice will reappear three times in the work, always crying out to the Lamb of God to intervene for peace. The chorus answers her with an outcry of Dona Nobis Pacem, give us peace. In the second movement, we are translated to the battlefield, introducing the first poems of Walt Whitman. Beat, drums, beat. Blow, bugles, blow. The third movement, the most serene of the work, depicts the moon at night over the battlefield, world over all. Beautiful as the sky, beautiful that war and all its deeds of courage must in time be utterly lost. And the recognition of the encompassing grief of war, the baritone mournfully looks at the body of his fallen enemy and sings, "For my enemy is dead, a man divine as myself is dead." The fourth movement is a funeral march for a father and son, both slain in the same battle. The penultimate movement is a recitative for the baritone. The angel of death has been abroad throughout the land. You may also hear the beating of his wings. There is no one, as of old, to sprinkle with blood the lintel and signposts of our doors, that he may spare and pass on. The greater part of the finale invokes hope. Nation shall not take up sword against nation, neither shall there be war any more. But the final notes belong to the soprano, once again invoking the Lamb of God to send peace. This is a performance of Vaughan Williams' Dona Nobis Pacem of 1936 in a 1998 recording by the marvelous soprano Carmen Pelton, baritone Nathan Gunn, the Atlanta Symphony Chorus and Orchestra, under the direction of Robert Shaw.

You've been listening to Ralph Vaughan Williams' 1936 Dona Nobis Pacem here on Sounds Choral. I'm your host, Stephen Sametz, and we've been looking at composers' responses to wartime. Like Vaughan Williams' work of 1936, Benjamin Britten also combined Latin, here from the Requiem Mass, with English poetry. Here the World War I poetry of Wilfred Owen. Owen, a soldier of that war, was serving as the commander of a rifle company when he was killed in action on the 4th of November, 1918, just a week before the armistice. In the fifth movement of the War Requiem, we hear a tenor solo depicting a soldier standing at a crossroads in the battlefield. The crossroad becomes a metaphor contrasting the hypocrisy of those who in their pride are flesh-marked by the beast and bawl allegiance to the state. To those who love the greater love, by contrast, they lay down their life. They do not hate. The choral response, Agnus Dei, is a prayer for the fallen. Grant them rest everlasting. Britten himself was jailed as a conscientious objector during World War II, which of course informed his entire writing of the War Requiem. We'll hear a classic performance of the Agnus Dei from the Britten War Requiem with tenor Peter Pears, the London Symphony Orchestra, the Bach Choir, and Melos Ensemble, conducted by the composer.

I'd like to leave you with a small peace of mind. Let us carry out that dream, a setting of Robert F. Kennedy's words. Let us replace violence with compassion and love. Let us tame the savageness of men and make gentle the life of the world. Choral music at its heart creates communities that cross boundaries. One can only speculate what the globe would look like if all our world leaders sang in choirs growing up. I'd wager it would be a different world altogether. But that's a bit of a dream in itself. Here then, at the conclusion of our wartime reflections, is my Let Us Carry Out That Dream in a performance by the Lehigh University Glee Club under my direction. I'm Stephen Sametz, and it's been my pleasure to host Sounds Choral for you today. The award-winning Sounds Choral is produced at the studios of WWFM, the Classical Network, David Ozenberg producer. 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

0: The Butterfly's Ball by Frederick Cohen, with Adrian Lieper conducting the Slovak State Philharmonic Košice.
1: This is David Dubois. Join me this week for The Piano Matters. And we'll listen to music by Busoni, by a now-forgotten pianist, David Bean, who's excellent. Ivo Pogorelis, his Scherzo No. 3 of Chopin is absolutely perfect. And then there's the Andante from the Concerto No. 22 by Mozart, of course. Sviatoslav Richter at the piano. And then the finale of Beethoven's Sonata Hammerklavier, played by Maurizio Pollini. That's this week on The Piano Matters, Wednesday at 3 p.m., Sunday at noon on the Classical Network and WWFM.org.

0: Sharon has been playing guitar, music by Heitor Villa-Lobos. That was his guitar concerto, along with Jose Cerebriere conducting the New York Philharmonic.
1: This week on Cadenza, our first in June, kicks off a month where we will speak with American composers as we ramp up to celebrate America's 250th anniversary. And we'll begin with a composer who, though not that old, having just crossed the 70 line, but because of when he studied, and where he has taught, has a real unique perspective on contemporary American music from the last quarter of the 20th century and the first quarter of the 21st, Eric Chasalow. A native of Newark, New Jersey, his studies included time at Columbia University, at the height of the Columbia-Princeton Electronic Music Center, and electronic music and electronica has figured prominently in his output, but not exclusively. A new recording has just come out of his works for strings. He has taught for over 35 years at Brandeis University. I hope you can join me, David Ozenberg, your host, this Thursday at 3 p.m. with an encore broadcast Saturday afternoon at 4, as we'll visit with composer Eric Chasalow on the next Cadenza heard exclusively here on WWFM, the Classical Network, and at WWFM.org.
0: Hi, I'm Scott Blankenship with music by Johann Christian Bach to finish up the hour. Johann Christian was the youngest of Johann Sebastian's sons and also known as the London Bach because, well, that's where he ended up settling. He wrote well over a dozen sinfonias concertantes, which was a form that he helped to popularize in the 1760s and 70s. It sits comfortably somewhere between a symphony and a concerto where you have a soloist, or multiple soloists actually, in dialogue with the orchestra. Here's the Symphony Concertante No. 4 with the Academy of Ancient Music led by Simon Standage.

0: That's Simon Standage on the podium conducting the Academy of Ancient Music with the Symphony Concertante No. 4. That's by the youngest of the Bach boys, Johann Christian Bach. I'm Scott Blankenship.
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0: Told you, classic Rossini. That's the overture from Tancredi, and Riccardo Chailly conducting the National Philharmonic Orchestra.
1: This is David Dubois. Join me this week for The Piano Matters. And we'll listen to music by Busoni, by a now-forgotten pianist, David Bean, who's excellent. Ivo Pogarelis, his Scherzo No. 3 of Chopin is absolutely perfect. And then there's the Andante from the Concerto No. 22 by Mozart, of course. Sviatoslav Richter at the piano. And then the finale of Beethoven's Sonata Hammerklavier, played by Maurizio Pollini. That's this week on The Piano Matters, Wednesday at 3 p.m., Sunday at noon on the Classical Network and WWFM.org.

0: 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That's the Charterhouse Suite by Raef Vaughan Williams. Dahlia Atlas conducting the Israel Chamber Orchestra.
1: 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Despite obstacles, the powers of friendship, loyalty, and community emerge triumphant. Tickets and information can be found at kelseytheater.org or 609-570-3333.
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0: 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Here's Margaret Fingerhut playing the piano with the London Philharmonic Orchestra, and Bryden Thompson conducts the morning song Maytime in Sussex by Arnold Bax.

0: Roses from the South Waltz by Johann Strauss Jr. with Herbert von Karajan conducting the Berlin Philharmonic.
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0: Spring from Antonio Vivaldi's Four Seasons. That was Jean Lemann conducting Tafel Musik. Jean Lemann was also the violin soloist.
1: I learned about WWFN when you first went on the air because I play the tuba in the Mercer County Symphonic Band, which rehearses down the hall. When the station went on the air, we were getting little booklets about their programming, so I started listening, and I've been listening ever since. When I joined the high school band, we played a bandistration of the first movement of Schubert's Unfinished Symphony. And although my parents used to think that classical music wasn't catchy, once I listened to Schubert, I thought, this guy really is catchy. That Unfinished Symphony is still one of my favorites to this day. WWFM is more than just a classical music station. It is a flagship for the arts in the community. I started donating because I realized that if I didn't donate, how are they going to be able to stay on the air? I'm John Rader. I live in West Windsor, New Jersey, and I'm a proud supporter of the Classical Network.
0: The first movement of Joaquin Rodrigo's Aranjuez Concerto is coming up, but first I have a fairy tale for you. Actually, it's an overture from The Fairy Tale by Stanislaw Moniuszko. Anthony Witt conducts Warsaw Philharmonic Orchestra.

0: The first movement from the Aranjuez Concerto by Joaquin Rodrigo, with Horst Becker conducting the Internationale Philharmonic, Dale Kavanaugh playing the guitar.
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0: Joaquin Rodrigo drew from the same well as this next composer, Manuel de Falla. The deep rhythms and colors of Spanish folk tradition. Kind of music that feels like it came out of the earth rather than off of somebody's desk. Here's the Three-Cornered Hat Suite with Fritz Reiner conducting the Chicago Symphony Orchestra.

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1: Hi there, and welcome to Exploring Music. It's Bill McLaughlin here, and we have a wonderful week in which we are endeavoring to listen to as much as we can of string quartets of Haydn and Mozart. So let's start right in where we left off yesterday. Haydn's about 37, 38 years old, and he seems like a child at play in the fields of the Lord. Let's hear just the opening of the final movement of the quartet number 16 in A major, opus 9, number 6. Here's Haydn in a rondo mode.

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2: He was the Chicago Symphony Orchestra's second music director, and an improbable one at that. He rose from the viola section to the podium while avoiding showmanship or flamboyance. He was affable and hardworking and built a distinct orchestral sound. His name was Frederick Stock. On this week's CSO broadcast, we'll salute Frederick Stock by looking back at his industrious 37-year tenure in Chicago. Joined by two Stock experts, we'll explore his eclectic programming in Chicago, which included more than 120 world premieres. We'll hear how Stock triumphed over intolerance during World War I, and how he even embraced alternative venues, once giving a series of concerts at Chicago's Union Stockyards. A portrait of Frederick Stock is ahead on this week's CSO program. I'm Lisa Simeone.
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2: 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He served as music director of the Chicago Symphony Orchestra for 37 years, the longest tenure of any